0: Time to bid goodbye to the old and the ordinary, and to awaken the beauty within. That time is now. It is time to wake up and take charge of life. Awaken to a new way of thinking. Awakening with Brahma Kumaris.
1: Namaskar. Welcome to Awakening with Brahma Kumaris. Today we are starting a new series called Soul Connections. First, let's welcome Sister Shivani.
2: Thank you so much.
1: Today, everybody is complaining about their relationships. Father about the child, child about the father, parents about children, children about parents, teachers, school, students, husband, wife, boss, employee, colleagues. Employer. Everybody is complaining.
2: It's important to just stop and reflect today that the most important aspect of our life, and I'm sure everyone will agree, the most beautiful aspect also of our life, is our interactions with people, is our relationships. It is those interactions where we experience the most purest feelings. And yet, those same relationships are now becoming an issue of concern. Mm-hmm. Are now seem to become the cause of stress. You ask people, what's the cause of stress in your life? One of the topics would be relationships. Mm-hmm. You ask somebody, what are the challenges in your life today? One of them would be relationships. So relationships, which were supposed to be beautiful, have seemed to have become challenges, seem to have become cause of stress, even seem to have become the cause of people's ill health. I think it's important that each one of us first stops and asks our own self, because this is an answer which will be different for different people. Am I satisfied with my relationships today? Mm-hmm. First, I just have a list of priority-wise my relationships, and then I start grading my relationships. Mm-hmm. Am I satisfied with where it is heading? Am I satisfied every time I get into an interaction and come out of it? How do I feel? Mm-hmm. What is there on my mind? See, in the mind there's always a conversation. Mm-hmm. And that conversation is always related to people.
1: But is that conversation is not related to myself?
2: That we need to stop and check. It's like, suppose I meet you, mm-hmm. and I talk to you. After the meeting is over, the conversation is over, there's still a conversation here. Mm-hmm. And that conversation, the quality of that conversation, will tell me what was my quality of the relationship.
1: With that particular
2: with the person. Yeah. The quality of my feeling will immediately, it's like an x-ray before me. Mm. That this is how your this particular relationship was. Let's say I'm going to work. Mm. Now, based on my relationship with my colleagues, with my superiors there, when I step out of the house to go to work in the morning, there's a certain feeling. It's like I have to go to work. I'm not looking forward to those relationships. Or from work, I'm coming back home.
1: I have to go home.
2: But some people would be, I want to go home. Some people are looking forward to going home. And some people are not really looking forward to going home. Depends on what is the quality of those relationships. So I need to stop and ask myself today, what is the quality of my relationships? Where do I grade them? And do I find that there is any kind of need of a change?
1: Sister, can you put this in some kind of an order? First, what? Why you want a relationship? What you want from it?
2: First is, what is the quality today?
1: What is a relationship?
2: Yeah.
1: Why do I need a relationship? And what do you want from it?
2: What is a relationship? It's an interaction between two people.
1: More than
2: now,
1: that?
2: No, it's just an interaction, an exchange, but an exchange at different levels. An exchange at lot of levels is a relationship. First, it could be an exchange of what I do for you, you do for me. Mm-hmm. It could be an exchange of what I say to you, you say to me. So one is exchange of actions. The other is exchange of words. And mostly today, that's where we've kept it.
1: But there's a business relationship.
2: Even that will be an exchange of actions, exchange of
1: business,
2: words.
1: You give me this business.
2: So exchange of actions. Mm-hmm. Exchange of actions. Exchange of gifts. Exchange of favors. Exchange of words. And that's where we've kept our relationships. This is how I spoke to them. This is how they spoke to me. This is what I did for them. This is what they did for me. I've done so much. What did they do? Measurement. Based on the doing and the speaking. And then there was one dimension which was conveniently ignored.
1: But sorry to interrupt.
2: The important dimension.
1: Which one?
2: What I think about them, what they think about me. What I feel for them,
1: yeah.
2: What they feel for me. Today, it is possible for us to not think very nicely about each other and yet speak beautifully to each other and yet do a lot for each other.
1: Can you explain that again? I can be very nice to you at the same time, what?
2: Not think very nicely about you?
1: What's the point?
2: Oh, that we have to ask ourselves, what's the point? But are we able to do it? A simple thing like someone's come to my place for dinner. I've already finished my cooking and I'm waiting for them to leave. And I'm tired and I need to go to bed early, so I am waiting for them to leave. But this is on my mind. Please leave. It's time for you to leave. I need to go to bed. I have a long day at work tomorrow. But my words will be...
1: Did you have dinner?
2: But you will have dinner with us today. You have to stay with us for dinner today. Very subtle checking. We may not think very nicely about somebody, and yet when we meet them, we'll say, I'm so happy to meet you. It's so lovely meeting you. I look forward to meeting you. It was a very interesting conversation I had with you, and yet my internal conversation will be, I wasted my 20 minutes with them.
1: Yeah, but the other soul understands.
2: The important is, at which aspect of this is my relationship? Was it doing, speaking,
1: thinking?
2: Three aspects. Today, because we're putting in a lot of effort in our relationships today, each one is really sincerely putting in effort in their relationships. They want to do a lot for each other. They want to behave very nicely with each other. They want to say very sweet things to each other because they want to make others happy. But the only thing we're not taking care of, what are we thinking about each other? Because we thought people can only see what I do. People can only hear what I say. People will not know
1: what I think.
2: And then I will say to myself, I did so much for them. I've always talked nicely to them. I've never said a single wrong word to them. And yet they're not happy.
1: What more do I want?
2: What more do they want? Yes. What more do they want? How much more should I do now? Then that relationship. I've tried my best. Exactly. Because we really tried our best.
1: And I failed.
2: When you said, what do we want in a relationship? Right? We're looking for what we want. What do I want in a relationship? Let's each one just ask ourselves, what do I want in this particular relationship? Let's say with a friend, what do I want?
1: I want love and friendship.
2: Yeah. Friendship.
1: He should make me happy. I should be happy in his company.
2: Right. So he should make me happy.
1: Mm-hmm.
2: I want love. And I want trust. And I want respect. So we have a whole lot of list. I want this. And what is happening today? Each one wants this. Each one is looking for it because it is these core qualities of each individual which makes them feel nice. If the water level balance is low in my body, I'm uncomfortable. Till I get water, I will be uncomfortable and my mind will keep saying, I want water, I want water, I want water. Because till I take in water, there is going to be some kind of a discomfort. Even though

0: wants to experience that bliss.
1: Hmm.
0: Wants to experience that absolute harmony inside. Now how? So my search started. Search started with objects. Search started with possessions, achievements. Probably when
1: kind
0: I achieve something.
1: You eat or drink?
0: Yes.
1: A coffee, a cake,
0: yes.
1: From a cigarette.
0: Absolutely.
1: Maybe a beer.
0: Yes, alcohol, movies, television, any kind of stimulant. I needed some kind of stimulant to trigger certain kind of feelings inside me, and then those feelings made me feel complete. Even if it was,
1: I think,
0: just achieving something, you know.
1: Comfortable will be a better word than complete, yeah.
0: Yeah, but because when I'm complete.
1: If you're complete, then you don't again want something.
0: You never want anyways.
1: You go on wanting.
0: But why are we wanting? Because it's not full, yeah. It's not full. So I'll keep on
1: wanting
0: it. It's temporary
1: comfortable then.
0: It's not even comfortable.
1: Mm.
0: It's temporary taking away the mind from the discomfort.
1: Oh.
0: So they're two different things. It's not that I've got comfortable. It's like, suppose this chair is uncomfortable, then this chair is uncomfortable, okay? And I'm not getting the right posture and my back has started paining. So the chair is uncomfortable. But now I start talking to you, and because I engage my mind into something else, suppose I get into a conversation with you and my mind is distracted from this pain, but the chair is still uncomfortable. The pain in my spine is still there. It's not gone. I'm not even temporarily comfortable. It's just that I've taken my mind away from that
1: a
0: discomfort.
1: Slight distraction.
0: Distraction. So today, whether it's a new car, whether it's my new computer, whether it's sitting and chatting on the net with somebody, whether it's sitting 3 hours with a movie or a television, or any kind of, or whether it's with my alcohol, or whether it's smoking, any kind of substance abuse.
1: So you postponed that pain, like in alcohol.
0: No, you've not even postponed it.
1: In alcohol, if you have a problem, and if you drink and go to sleep, you haven't, I mean, you just postponed
0: it.
1: You've
0: not postponed it. Your pain is still there.
1: Okay.
0: It's just the pain, the emotional pain we're talking about. The pain is still there. It's not gone. It's just that now, that conscious layer of the mind is, it's merged, and my mind is now distracted towards something else. It's like I'm sitting again on this uncomfortable chair. I'm on this uncomfortable chair. If I talk to you, I won't feel the pain. The minute I stop the conversation, my mind will start perceiving the pain again. I'm sitting on the same uncomfortable chair. I'm watching a movie. And 3 hours while watching the movie, if the movie is very engaging and it's able to hold my mind, I'll forget that the chair is uncomfortable. But all the while, the chair was uncomfortable. And the pain was there.
1: Oh, mind was not there.
0: Yeah. The mind had distracted itself to something else. So the same thing, today the pain is there. But now I want to get rid of the pain because I've used enough of gadgets,
1: toys,
0: objects, substances. And then what happens with these things also, like alcohol or smoking, drugs, after some amount of time, that same amount that you were taking is not enough.
1: It increases.
0: You go on increasing and increasing. It starts showing its toll on your physical health. You know you're heading in the wrong direction, but you're not able to give it up. Why? I want to experience that bliss, that comfort feeling.
1: That little bliss. You're getting dependent on something else.
0: And the more you'll get dependent,
1: then that will become discomfort.
0: The vacuum.
1: Why am I so dependent?
0: Yes, because if
1: that's
0: I become
1: another pain.
0: Because if I'm dependent, my own emotional strength is reducing.
1: Yeah, but when you realize that you're dependent, then you start, that also causes pain.
0: Because it's weakness.
1: Yeah, you feel very small. You feel weak, and you feel helplessness. And your ego is hurt.
0: So all this whole list, and this whole list will increase my void. So when I understood that I'm not getting that comfortable feeling in all these things, now I'm looking for that comfortable feeling in my relationships. My TV couldn't give it to me, my movie couldn't give it to me, my car couldn't give it to me. Now my wife should give it to me. My children should give it to me.
1: So my new friends.
0: My new

0: friends should give it to me.
1: Because old didn't give you any
0: old
1: comfort.
0: Didn't give you. Yeah. And sometimes even your wife didn't give you. So new relationships outside there. And that's become that whole thing that's there in society today. And so we want and want and want. But what happens is, because each one wants from each other, you know, two people coming in an interaction with each other, both want from each other.
1: It's so much against the nature, sister, while you were talking to me, I was thinking, only a human being wants. For example, this tree we are sitting under is giving, the breeze is giving, the sun is giving, the earth is giving, everything on earth is just giving.
0: And probably,
1: the water is giving, the rain is giving.
0: Probably human beings are also supposed to be only giving.
1: A part of nature, aren't we?
0: Yeah.
1: Then.
0: And that's why we would always be very comfortable.
1: If we give.
0: If we are giving.
1: No, probably you should learn to give, not out of fear.
0: Probably we just have to remember that we are to give.
1: It's very, very difficult because from childhood you see that the kids, they start asking you chocolate, this, toy. They're always asking, which person is born with giving?
0: It's not about objects. What do I want in a relationship? Or even what do I want? Even the toy was because I thought the toy will give me happiness. So bottom line is I don't want toys. I don't want anything, actually.
1: The final analysis, all
0: we
1: of us want happiness.
0: And love, and respect,
1: even
0: trust.
1: What happens after love?
0: Yeah.
1: Happiness only.
0: Yeah.
1: No?
0: So it's
1: you're
0: the
1: happy.
0: Same. Again, that complete
1: don't they
0: say feeling.
1: You look so happy, it seems, are you in love?
0: Yeah. Now, the only question is, we want that happiness. But if two people come together and both want, then what will be the result? If I tell you I want happiness and you're going to say, but I want happiness, there's going to be conflict. Look at a husband and a wife relationship. Why are there so many issues today? Both coming home after a long day at work and both expecting the other one to give. I've come back from a long day of work. I want you to understand me. I want you to be patient with me. I want you to talk softly and sweetly to me. I want you to respect me even though I'm losing my temper, even though I'm getting irritated. I want you to empathize with me. I want you to do all these things for me. And there the wife on the other side
1: exactly
0: is going to say,
1: same.
0: I want exactly the same. So if I want, how can another person want the same thing from me?
1: That's what I said, there'll be a fight.
0: And that's the reason.
1: Happiness is, say for example, happiness is one small object.
0: Hmm.
1: Both of us want that, so we'll fight to grab it.
0: Even then, so, at least if it was an object somewhere else outside and both of us
1: wins.
0: Fight, at least one of them would get
1: one,
0: it.
1: One of them wins, yeah.
0: Yes. But here nobody will win.
1: Lose-lose situation.
0: Nobody will
1: yeah.
0: win. In fact, it becomes tougher because, let's say a husband and a wife both want from each other. One, they're not able to get it from each other. And second, they get angry with each other that the other person is not giving it.
1: Hmm.
0: You know, they can actually say, why did I get married to you? That becomes
1: Do you know
0: a
1: your
0: question
1: duty?
0: Mark. Yeah, that becomes a question mark. Why did I get into this relationship? And then the next answer to myself sometimes is, this relationship is not giving me what I wanted. So now I need to look for another relationship where I will get what I want. And so then you have an increase of divorce rate and you have a high number of extramarital affairs only because this person could not give me what I want. So now I'm going to look for someone else who's going to give me what I want. And it just goes on and on and on. And that is the reason why relationships become challenged today. The more we are going to be creating stress, we've talked about it in this program. Most of us today feel stress is natural.
1: Mm.
0: Anger is natural. To get hurt is natural.
1: To fight is natural.
0: To get upset is natural.
1: To expect is natural.
0: To low feel is natural.
1: To want from each other is natural.
0: So when all this is natural, then conflict is natural. And then when there was conflict, we said this is natural. Divorce 20 years back was still a stigma. Which people would think 10 times. Today, very easy. Why? Because when all this is natural...
1: Well, how did this come up? I don't know. All these things, we call it natural. The pain, the fight, the anger, the divorce and expectations and all these are against what we want, against happiness.
0: Again, when each one of us stop taking care of ourselves, pressures, challenges have increased. If we just have to see last 10 years, 20 years, pressures, challenges have increased big time. Stress is given by a simple formula, pressure divided by resilience, my inner strength. Pressures have increased. Even if you look at a little child, his pressures have increased. To get admission into a preschool today is a challenge. The day I went to school, I didn't even have to go for admission. Today, a child has to go through an interview, pre-nursery, to get admission. So pressures have increased.
1: That is why people call stress is natural, because pressures outside have increased.
0: So pressures have increased. Fine. Pressures have increased, and the fact is that pressures will only go on increasing. Whether it is for a child, today, earlier the mother of the house was not working, so pressures have increased. Earlier there were joint families, today they are nuclear families, pressures have increased. Earlier commuting from a place to place was easy, today we are stuck for hours in the traffic jam, pressures have definitely increased.
1: Oh, sister, earlier the other things were difficult. I used to wait for a telephone, a connection of a telephone for years.
0: And yet you were happier that time.
1: Yeah, but to talk to America, it would take 3 days sometimes. Aap Qatar mein, you're in line, you're in queue.
0: So when we need to ask
1: communication
0: ourselves.
1: Communication was very bad about 30 years back.
0: Yes, but what was better? The denominator.
1: Relationship was much better.
0: The denominator.
1: The denominator.
0: The inner strength.
1: Resilience.
0: Resilience. Our inner strength to cope with pressures was much higher. Now, we got so entangled in our pressures, that we said we don't have time to take care of ourselves. Like today, there are people who will say they don't have time to take care of the body also. Mm. I don't have time to eat. I don't have time to sleep. I don't have time to exercise. So it's a priority that I am choosing that I would rather achieve rather than take care of my body. And if I have to prioritize between my work and taking care of my body, I'm giving my work higher preference. Yeah. So I'm going to ignore my body. Fine, I ignore my body, but won't I get the return of that? If not today,
1: old age.
0: Few years, not probably old age, 30, 40?
1: Because that time you'll grow old.
0: Yes.
1: That'll be your old age.
0: Yeah, but we chose.
1: If you don't take care.
0: But we chose. We chose. Similarly, when it came to taking care of the mind, we said we started experiencing stress, we started experiencing these emotions, we said natural. And we said, we don't have time. Today, we talk to so many people. Everyone says, yes, I'm experiencing stress. You tell them, little 10 minutes in the morning, just sit with yourself, meditation. Don't have time to die, sister. That's the belief system they have about themselves. So again, today, we are choosing that outside my work, my achievements are more important than taking care of myself.
1: Correct.
0: So then I'm choosing that stress, anger and the rest of these emotions are natural. And now I, the wife, am choosing this, that I'd rather live in stress rather than take out 10 minutes to take care of myself. And the husband here is also choosing that I'm also going to live with my stress. And then they come home together in the evening, asking each other for love, happiness and trust.
1: Sister, can we take a few minutes from our discussion and this talk for a small meditation, so that in the next episode we'll continue about what you're speaking?
0: Let's just sit back comfortably. And let me look at myself and my field of relationships. The ones closest to me. me look at the quality and the experience after every interaction that I have with them. My spouse, my child, parent, friend, colleagues, neighbors. Just let me see how I feel as I bring this list on the screen of my mind. Is there anything that I'm still wanting in these relationships? As I meet each one of them, let me try giving and sharing that what I want. Giving love. Let me look at each one of them and just focus on myself, giving to them. And as I give, how do I feel?
1: See you in the next episode. Thank you, sister.
0: Shanti.

0: Om Shanti. Welcome to Masters of Change. The greatest discovery of all time is that a person can change his future by merely changing his attitude, said Oprah Winfrey. Today we have with us a very special guest, Sister Kala from New York. Sister Kala has been a practicing pediatrician and a spiritual teacher. She did not go from India well prepared to settle at the center, but to actually practice as a doctor, and chanced upon the spiritual journey while she was there. Let's hear from her about her experience and her journey so far. Sister, we welcome you on the show. Thank you for being with us.
1: Om Shanti, and thank you so much for inviting me on the show, and it is really my pleasure and honor to share with the viewers my journey, which I am sure from your experience, everyone's journey is very unique. So in my case, my spiritual journey, quote unquote spiritual, by the way, this word spiritual I stayed away from for the longest time, even after coming into the spiritual path, because I did not really understand it.
0: Okay.
1: But now going back, I see how it's such an integral part of anyone's journey in life, whether you know it or not, whether you accept it or not. So in my case, I graduated as a physician in India, and I went abroad. I pursued the practice of pediatrics, furthering my practice of pediatrics, training in pediatrics. And I actually settled down to a practice of pediatrics in New York, outside of India, of course. And so you would think that all things are settled and going very well, and, you know, I should have been very happy, right? Which I was. Externally speaking, if anybody spoke to me, they would say, oh, you're in a very good position. But this word spiritual again comes to mind. What was happening inside while that facade of happiness was there outside? I would come home every night and ask myself this question: is this all there is I can do for people who are suffering, for example? I would see kids coming sick, you know, they're getting better after treatment, but then again after a few days coming back with something else and something else and something else. So basically what I saw was that whatever we were doing, you know, was very limited and very short-lasting. And something in me told me that there's a lot more to healing or bringing comfort to people's lives. But I didn't do anything about it. I just kind of kept that to myself.
0: Okay.
1: The other thing that I would often wonder about is my religious practice or my belief in value system, for example. As you know, the culture that you grow up in India has a different kind of value system than when you settle down. I'm not sure so much. I mean, it's not so much at that time, but now it's a lot more, of course. But I would always question my choices. In other words, what should I be wearing, for example? What should I be eating, for example? How should I be behaving? Because we are brought up in a particular way. Whether you think of it as religious or cultural or whatever. But it would often enter my mind, and there would be moments of conflict when somebody would offer something and I would kind of hesitate, and I didn't know why I was hesitating. I didn't have a real reason for that. So there was this conflict of values systems. And so all this was happening, you know, subconsciously. I was not proactively engaged in seeking help or seeking answers or attending workshops or spiritual groups or anything like that. But it just so happened one day that I was casually introduced to the Brahma Kumaris. And even at that time, I didn't make too much of it. I just kind of stayed away and said, I'll do that.
0: Yeah.
1: And finally, I said, okay, I'll please this person who is, you know, telling me to go to the center.
0: Yeah.
1: And I went to the Brahma Kumari Center in New York, the oldest one in New York, actually. And my first day actually revealed a whole lot of things to me. and it had to do with a picture that I saw, you know, even though not consciously sitting to meditate or anything like that. Yeah. But, you know, I just entered and I was told to sit, and the only thing that was very visibly there for me attractive was this picture of this point of light in the front of the room. And there was nobody else in the room, so I started looking at the picture.
0: Mm.
1: And as I started looking at the picture came alive, you know, it was like somebody was kind of putting up a show as a point of light. Mm. So I got a very, very clear feeling of, you know, a lot of rest, comfort coming through in the heart. And so, of course, I didn't put my finger on it at that time, but it just made me feel very good. And the message that I really got was that you have come home.
0: Mm.
1: You have come home, in the sense that I was feeling very, very comfortable, even though nobody had yet spoken anything to me yet.
0: Okay.
1: And so just in that few moments of silence, I kind of know that my life had taken a different turn. And then, of course, the whole course followed, you know, the Raja Yoga course followed. And a lot of the concepts I could identify with, some of the concepts I did not identify with, I actually kind of reacted in the sense that I was not happy with it, you know. And so it took me a while to settle down to all the different concepts. And but it was a beautiful journey, I would say, because it really was about me and me alone, you know. It showed me that I was not alone, that somebody really cared for me very deeply. Just at the point where I was really looking for that kind of a turn and a purposeful life, this had come up. So obviously it was not even my own active looking or seeking. So I felt a lot of help coming from the other side.
0: Mm-hmm.
1: So for example, when you talk about meditation, you think of it as something that you do, right? You know, how do you meditate? And for me, it was not so much about me doing anything in meditation, but it was really about receiving or listening to some other force that's out there.
0: Mm.
1: So, and I found this huge difference between how I used to approach prayer, you know, before my religious practice before. It was mostly asking, seeking, praying, singing, reading, all of those things. And now it was more about listening, being, and feeling, you know, my own self and also my connection with God.
0: Right.
1: So in that sense, I think my life had changed. You know, it had become spiritual. Mm. Of course, all the other external layers came later on.
0: Yeah.
1: But I think this is what every human being is actually looking for, to find themselves in their original form.
0: Certainly.
1: And that connection with God. But at that time, I had no picture for myself for the future. I had no idea that I would be sitting in up front there one day, or wearing white sari, or dedicating my life or anything. But I could only feel the moment, right? I don't know if you can get me, that as you go through these things in life, the moment is the most important thing. And so that moment actually seemed very important for me, because I was getting this offering from, of course you may say the sisters, but it was really from God. The offering was for me to spend some dedicated quality time with myself. So, for example, I would get up in the morning, early hours of the morning, which I had never done before, and I would just feel so good. Having this precious quality time just with myself, it seemed like a luxury. Because usually you have to get up in the morning, rush off to work, think of the next thing and the next thing and the next thing. And of course, you know, you have to take care of your own personal things too. And you never ever get this feeling of caring for yourself, isn't it? You know, self-care, we call it self-care these days.
0: Yeah.
1: I didn't know what to call it at that time, but I just felt this wave of care that was pouring in. And who was doing it was myself, actually, just because I was getting up a few minutes earlier and sitting with myself and having these beautiful thoughts that were suggested. And so for me, that was precious. The same thing happened, like at the end of the day, you know, you're tired from work, you just want to go home, rest, you know, have your dinner, and, you know, that's it for the day. But no, I was getting so inspired and so energized by hearing, by thinking, and by being in the in that atmosphere of whatever the knowledge is telling me, that I would rush to the center after work. And I would wait for what next. In other words, I would either meditate myself, or if somebody came, they would tell me, go and speak to this person. And of course, in those tender years, as you said, I didn't know what to say to who. But it was just very intoxicating and natural for me to share what I had just felt, what I had just learned. And for me, that kind of created a whole different energy, internal energy. And so whereas people would ask me, but don't you get tired at the end of the day? Don't you want to go? And I would say, no, this is giving me so much energy. This is what's helping me to rest in peace and go to work the next day with double energy, triple energy. And so it was really like feeding on itself, you know? So for me, that seemed very important at that point in life. Maybe several years ago, it would not have mattered so much. But at that point in time in my life, this was very important because I had really explode, and you know, I was already in practice. I was having a subtle, but I was looking more the internal experience. So this is how I think I progressed. And then in terms of seeing myself, you know, not being pulled by the worldly attainments or the experiences. Again, as I said, I didn't see myself at that time that I would be giving up practice and doing just this. I just took it one day at a time, you know, and for me that one day, that one moment was important, precious, and it led me to the next moment and the next moment. And little by little, it became clear to me what my life was about, or what my calling was about, I should say. I remember speaking to one of our instruments early on as I came. Little bit addressing this question of, you know, whether I should continue practice, you know, ongoing or not, and whether I should, it wasn't even whether I should, but I actually said, I want to do this full time at one point. But the advice given back was, no, not at all, because I have spent years and years, my parents have spent, you know, resources on me. And I have gained so many contacts and experiences myself in life. And so I cannot just say that's that and, you know, just totally change the direction in this way. But I really will be most useful if I take energy from here and if I use that energy on that other side where I am really of service to the humanity. So, and it made a lot of sense. And so little by little, I really oriented myself that my life is really about integrating the two sides together. And so this is what I have to do. And it was beautiful after that. Once I shifted my mindset, it became beautiful. And then the time came when I wasn't thinking of, you know, totally dedicating life to this spiritual service. I'd almost forgotten about it, but then I was asked by the seniors to say, you know, how long are you going to be doing that? So I think there comes a time in everyone's life where you kind of know, you know, where you are of maximum service or how you're of maximum service to humanity. You know, at one point you can be totally physically engaged and that's what you can do. But as you evolve spiritually, you know, you become more and more apt at it.
0: Absolutely.
1: And then you can think of, you know, dividing your time and energy in the two different directions as you see fit.
0: Indeed.
1: Right.
0: So, sister, I see that you integrated both these sides. And I'm sure there must have been colleagues who would have known you prior, and then they were still working with you when you started meditating. So did you see any change in the way they responded to you or the way they looked at you? Mm-hmm. Was there a difference?
1: Mm-hmm. Absolutely. Not overnight.
0: Yeah.
1: But they would see me coming. Sometimes I would dress in white, not always, but I would dress in white. But then in those days, I would also share more freely, generously about what I had just learned, you know, in the morning classes, for example. I would share a point or two, you know, and then they would take a lot of benefit from that. You know, they would think about it and they would question about it. And I had the opportunity to also invite them once in a while to some programs, you know, some meditation sessions. Mm. In those days in New York, I would say it was not so so much of an end thing, meditation. Mm-hmm. So I would, in the beginning, I would be a little hesitant to tell them.
0: Yeah.
1: But little by little, I think, you know, I opened up more.
0: Mm.
1: And started talking about the practical aspects and the benefits of meditation, and they would take it, you know. And this is not about everyone, of course. You would also choose your people, right? Because everyone's different and they will respond differently. But I would be able to pick up mostly what, you know, who is ready for what.
0: Yeah.
1: And the other interesting thing I found was that, you know, my interaction with patients changed.
0: Okay. Mm.
1: Okay. Tremendously, as I started to meditate. And with some of the patients, I could talk more freely about their attitudes and their mindsets and their way of mental habits and how that impacts the children's health, you know, how they could be more, you know, calm in their approach, you know, and how if they are anxious, the children get anxious too, and they would respond to that. So they would be more responsive to that. So I think in that way also I found very, very helpful. What I was learning was very useful on this side too.
0: Okay.
1: An interesting thing I want to share is, you know, little children, as you know, they're very sensitive to vibrations, right?
0: Yeah.
1: So I found this difference from before my practice of meditation and after my practice of meditation, how they calm down as well.
0: Okay.
1: Whereas, you know, they would be screaming and putting up a fight even to enter the room, you know. Of course, because they're going to be examined and they're going to give an injection, get an injection and all that.
0: Yeah.
1: But I found that they too calmed down. And I really felt that it was because of my ongoing practice of what we call soul-to-soul vision, exchange of vision, looking at the child not as a patient, but looking at the child as a soul.
0: Okay.
1: As I am a soul, another soul, we are interacting. And so this whole thing of soul consciousness that we talk about in Raja Yoga, that became a very practical, beautiful thing for me, a gift for me in my professional life as well. Because now it was not so much of a role consciousness, but it was soul consciousness.
0: Yeah.
1: Right?
0: How about your parents? They must have sent their daughter for medical practice. How was their response?
1: Their response was a little bit critical in the beginning, a little bit suspicious in the beginning, because in those days, Brahma Kumaris were not well known, you know, so nobody had heard about it.
0: Yeah.
1: And so here I am sitting in New York and telling them about Brahma Kumaris, you know, so they're in India.
0: Yeah.
1: And my first visit to Madhuban, I'm planning my first visit to Madhuban and they're getting a little anxious and worried where I'm coming to. And so I said, if you really want to find out, then you can join too, you know.
0: Yeah.
1: The only thing is that you'll need to go connect to the center and, you know, you can get prepared. and then you can come and meet me over there too. Mm-hmm. And they were sporty enough. They agreed to that, and they did the same thing, and they explored the whole journey of Raj Yoga. They found it very beautiful, and they joined me in Madhuban, actually, my first visit, just for a few days, of course. Mm-hmm. But yes, in the sense that they were getting a little bit more anxious. On the one hand, it made them anxious, but on the other hand, they also settled down after visiting Madhuban, because they felt that I found a very good path, and this was something very good for me, let alone everything else, but just for me personally to dedicate or to concentrate in one particular direction was good, and not being distracted by all the negativities. And, you know, I think they felt safe, you know, that this was a very safe approach or a safe path. Now, of course, they're changed tremendously and part of the VK family.
0: Okay, wonderful. So, sister, you shared with us that there was a time when you were advised to continue your practice along with meditation, and you did that very beautifully. Now, after having integrated both of these things and maturing on this path, there came a point where you were asked to select and probably devote yourself to this full time. How was that change?
1: One thing I must admit was that I did continue my practice professionally, but I knew that I wasn't giving it my full self, 100% self, because as you know, medicine today is very advanced, and you have to keep up with it. You know, like you have to dedicate a lot of time to study and to develop yourself and so on. So in that sense, I felt I wasn't doing justice to what I was doing. Yes, I was able to keep up bare, you know, minimum, but I really wanted, my heart was in the other side. I really wanted to be of service and take more benefit from what was being offered spiritually.
0: Okay.
1: So I would attend retreats, and I would, you know, help, prepare for programs and create even programs for healthcare people, but not necessarily the same level level of desire, dedication, and passion, you know. So I felt that, you know, that's where I feel there is a calling for everyone, that you can kind of feel it, you know. You can continue on a superficial level for some time, but at the depth of the heart and the soul, there's really a calling for every soul, you know. And so I felt that, and because I was not totally 100% satisfied with that, when the offer came, it was very easy for me to say yes to that. And so therefore, and I'm remembering that sometimes I would even feel guilty because I was not keeping up with some of the journals and, you know, the educational part of it. And so I felt good, actually. I felt a big sense of relief, knowing that, you know, the reason I had been asked is because I was ready for it. You know, somebody thought that I could be of spiritual service more. So it was a very beautiful turning point for me.
0: So then you moved into the center.
1: And I moved into the center long before that.
0: Okay.
1: I was doing both from the center.
0: From the center.
1: Right after 1 year of coming into knowledge, I moved into the center.
0: Okay.
1: So I was doing both from the center. I would... as a matter of fact, I remember now, Saturday, Sunday, you know, you're in the center, you know, doing all the spiritual service and all that. And Monday morning, sometimes it would feel like I'm going on vacation because it was physically quite demanding in those days, because there was very few hands at that time. But all joyful, you know, all very enjoyable, no complaints. But it would be a sense of a deep breath, and, you know, take a deep breath on Monday morning, getting out of the center for logic work. Like how usually people would say, oh, Monday morning, you know, feel terrible. For me, it was like a nice change, you know, shifting from one gear to the other gear.
0: Right.
1: It was a very nice feeling.
0: Now at the Peace Village, what all do you do? What are the initiatives that you've taken? How are things there?
1: In Peace Village, again, my settling down in Peace Village is a story in itself, in the sense that this was a place that I really resisted, you know, for Brahma Kumaris to get or acquire in those days. Because again, I was just thinking on a physical level. I said, you know, it's a huge place, huge venture.
0: Yeah.
1: So what are we going to do with all of that when we don't have enough people to serve even in the smaller centers, right? But of course, again, Baba gave me very beautiful experiences of how the place is really for world service, not for serving you and me, you know. So I, after the first year, Dadi Janki actually was the one who gave me the assignment of staying in Peace Village.
0: Okay.
1: So not because I was ready or trained or prepared or anything like that, but totally threw me into the ocean because it was a huge thing for me. I could have never imagined. But that's been a beautiful experience. And basically, I would say, you know, it was a big experience of living in a community, working with others as a community who I didn't know at all, and helping to develop programs at the same time, keeping the peace within the family, the BK family. So now, of course, it's, you know, looking back, it feels like a game. But it was not such a game after all at that time. And now it's, of course, it's in a nice place of offering services to a very, very wide variety of people from all backgrounds. We hold weekend retreats for different ethnic communities, different professional levels of people, different spiritual levels of interest, and so on and so forth. And we do offer something for healthcare professionals also, a couple of times a year, Hope in Healthcare, under the auspices of Hope in Healthcare. And that's been very beautiful, you know, because there's a very, very strong need for the caregivers to be cared for. You know, nobody asks them, how are you, right? So they come for a weekend of silence and reflection and soul conscious education, and go back very refreshed, energized. And even during the COVID, we've been able to have weekly meditations called Feel Well, Heal Well meditation. So a lot of people think that you can only feel well after you're healed. But we believe that you feel well and it would automatically help you to heal. You know, the feel well factor, as they call it. You know, if you have enough of that, then it kind of promotes the healing as well. So I enjoy that, you know, a lot. You know, I feel that connection back to the healthcare community in that. And besides that, of course, you know, real seekers, we hold silence retreats, you know, 2-3 days silence retreats, and people get beautiful experiences. Because Peace Village is also set in a very natural setting. And so it provides that, you know, very natural environment for experiencing the inner nature of peace. So that's been very, very beautiful. And then we, of course, we have retreats for high-level influential people also, with strong spiritual resources. And so very, very, you know, unique way of touching humanity, I feel.
0: Indeed. Sister, you mentioned silence retreat. Would you want to give us a little peek into the meaning of silence for you, or what do you do in a silence retreat?
1: You know, silence has a lot of importance for me, you know, in my spiritual journey. In fact, I remember even in my childhood days, the best moments I had had of any kind of connection with God was in silent places. Of course, you go to many temples, but, you know, there was a temple in our town which was very silently located. I mean, it was located in a very silent setting, quiet setting.
0: Mm.
1: And those were my beautiful experiences. And I would go to school chapel every lunch hour and have this beautiful experience. But I didn't know what was happening at that time. But later on, I realized that the original nature of the soul is silence. And from there, we have moved away into this culture of sound and doing and, you know, so many different scenes and sceneries and voices and sounds. But when you really want to know yourself, all you have to remind yourself is, I am a silent, peaceful soul, you know. And especially as this living, conscious entity, a being of light, you know, you can give yourself the gift of that silence in a very natural way, just by reminding yourself who you are.
0: Right.
1: And so, and a lot of people, you know, embrace this concept very openly, because I think people are tired of, you know, noises and sounds and having to engage in actions all the time. You know? Yes, of course, we take rest and go to sleep, but even in sleep, people are not able to rest these days.
0: Right.
1: There's so much going on mentally. So the real way to silence the mind is to give yourself a little injection of knowledge, wisdom, that I, the soul, am silent and peaceful. And I have lots and lots of beautiful qualities and energy when I'm in that original state of mind. So, and that of course then reflects into the way we think and process different ideas and come up with solutions for problems and the way we treat each other, you know, it kind of has impact on everything that we do in life. And it's a slow learning though, you know, because we're not used to keeping silent. But from time to time, introducing that 1 or 2 minute traffic control, especially the habit of traffic control with the Brahma Kumaris. It's a beautiful practice that I think trains you in silencing the mind as well. And so I feel that it's something that everyone will embrace by the end of a few years.
0: Yeah, truly.
1: Because the souls are truly, truly very tired.
0: Thank you so much, sister.
1: Thank you. Thank you.
0: Thanks to all our viewers for listening to us. We've indeed explored the meaning of silence, connection with the self, and how embracing new things in life can lead us to newer and greater paths. Thank you for being with us today.
1: Thank you. My pleasure.
0: Om Shanti.
1: Om Shanti.

Hi, this is Gracie Singh, and you are listening to Brahma Kumari's community radio station. Radio Madhuban, keep listening, keep smiling.